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4: News. I'm Tom Brigati. U.S. Central Command says the military has destroyed five Iranian crude oil carriers after Iran targeted a U.S. Navy warship with ballistic missiles. This as the Treasury announces new sanctions targeting Iran's aviation sector. Fox Business Network's Edward Lawrence has details.
5: Companies sanctioned today operate in UAE, Turkey, Malaysia, and Kazakhstan. Officials tell me that any country found helping Iran's airline industry will see swift sanctions.
4: Gas prices continue to rise up to $4.15 per gallon, according to AAA. The retrial of disgraced South Carolina lawyer Alec Murdoch for the murders of his wife and son will go forward as scheduled next year, but in a different location.
6: State Judge Deborah McCaslin said this time it will occur in Sumter County, slightly less than 100 miles north of the original venue, Colleton County.
4: That's Fox's Gernal Scott. 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
3: Welcome back to Seculo. Phone lines are open for you at 1-800-684-3110. We are kind of resetting this show. Sure, we talked a little bit about Hunter Biden. We talked about his maybe run for 2028 presidential candidate, Democratic candidate. We also talked about his launch of a meme coin. Hunter Biden's laptop available coming tomorrow. If you'd like to invest, it's wild that that is actually the world we're living in. But we also are, again, looking towards this week, which is a very heavy week in America. You know, right now there is, right now as we're live, there are families of 9/11 victims calling for the mayor of New York to skip Friday's memorial ceremony. We can get into that in a little bit, what you think about that. I mean, I understand these families and their feelings this way, as you did have moments where it felt like you were celebrating the defense of the Taliban last week. We're going to jump into it coming up in the next segment. If you have a question or comment related to that, as we do head towards the 25th anniversary of September 11th at the end of this week, give me a call at 1-800-684-3110. Of course, we're all going to be thinking about it all week as well. As again, September 10th, not only launching our 52 days of prayer with the Nehemiah Alliance, but the 1 year marking of the assassination of Charlie Kirk. So we're going to discuss that as well. But that being said, we are going to take your phone calls and I want to hear from you. And today's a good day to call 1-800-684-3110. We do have a few lines open for you right now. We got a phone call coming in. You want to take it, Will?
10: Yeah, let's go to Sally calling on line 2 from Florida. Sally, you're on Seculo.
11: Hi, Jay. Thank you so much for taking my phone call. What I wanted to know is if all the signatures that were the fake signatures of Biden that everybody found out about, why would Hunter be pardoned legally? Wouldn't that fake signature usurp his pardon?
10: No.
11: That's my question.
10: No, it wouldn't. And there is a lot of people that put that out there and say that on social media and things of that nature.

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2: Democrats have run this place for the last 20 years. Not a single Republican elected statewide in over 20 years. Supermajorities of Democrats in the state assembly and the state senate. And what's the result? Home prices twice that of the national average, highest gas prices in the nation, highest electricity prices than any state in the lower 48. What is their agenda other than Donald Trump and SOB? I'm Larry Elder.
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4: News. I'm Tom Brigati. The U.S. has launched new strikes on Iranian oil tankers. Fox's Jessica Rosenthal has more.
5: U.S. forces struck multiple Iranian oil tankers after Iran attempted to strike a U.S. Navy ship Monday. Their attempt failed. Iranian officials recently announced they've tested a new missile called Qasem Basir and had targeted U.S. Navy assets in the Strait of Hormuz. U.S. officials said they'd never struck anything.
4: The Iranian government says it attacked U.S. interests in Jordan. John Sununu has easily won the New Hampshire Republican Senate primary tonight over ex-Massachusetts Senator Scott Brown. It's an open seat as Democrat incumbent Jeanine Shaheen is retiring. Fox's Molly Line is in Manchester.
6: John Sununu has some big name recognition here. He was the last Republican to hold the seat, serving a single term until losing to Shaheen in 2008.
4: Sununu will face Democrat Chris Pappas, who defeated Democratic Socialist of America member Karishma Manzur in the Democratic primary. America's listening to Fox News.
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1: 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We're talking about whether Israel has committed genocide in its war against Hamas in Gaza. This is November 2023. This is a month after the October 7 massacre. Number 6.

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0: after the Treasury announced new sanctions targeting Iran's aviation sector. Fox Business Network's Edward Lawrence.
1: Companies sanctioned today operate in UAE, Turkey, Malaysia, and Kazakhstan. Officials tell me that any country found helping Iran's airline industry will see swift sanctions.
0: Gas prices continue to rise up to $4.15 a gallon, according to AAA. New Hampshire holding primaries tonight in the GOP Senate primary. Trump endorsed former Senator John Sununu, has defeated former Massachusetts Senator Scott Brown. Democratic Senator Jean Shaheen retired after three terms opening up the seat. She defeated Sununu 18 years ago to win. And the Democratic nomination won by Chris Pappas, who defeated Democratic Socialist Karishma Manzor. America's listening to Fox News.
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0: Pennsylvania's ground zero for the midterm elections. Four critical U.S. House races will determine who controls Congress, conservatives, or the radical left. And Pennsylvania's governor race is the key. Trump-hating liberal Josh Shapiro versus Stacey Garrity, a conservative tax-fighting veteran patriot who earned the Bronze Star twice.
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0: The midterms are almost here, and Republicans could be in deep trouble. Polls show Democrats leading in key races. Tonight, Rob Finnerty on Newsmax reveals the growing threat from the DSA and the radical left. With less than 60 days to go, Finnerty says it's time for the GOP to hit the panic button. The House may go, and control of the Senate is up for grabs. Gas prices, mortgage rates, health care, and out-of-control national debt. Americans are angry, and the progressive left wants total control of Congress. Tallarico, El Sayed, AOC, Bernie Sanders. Finnerty reveals President Trump's secret plan to fight back and what you can do to help him. Don't miss Finnerty tonight at 8 p.m. Eastern on Newsmax. 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

0: people in the neighborhood after 4 or 5 years, 6 years, 7 years, but got a new car. Not uncommon. Upwardly mobile. Mr. McCall across the street was a mailman. His wife was a librarian. And they bought the apartment building near the top of our hill, which had about 6 or 8 units, and stayed in the family, still own it. I guess they didn't hear what Abdul said, that we need to, quote, push back against the cult of hard work. Who knew? 888-971-SAGE, 888-971-7243. Coming up, William from St. Paul. I am Larry Elder.
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5: Today, expect periods of rain and a thunderstorm in the morning, followed by a mix of clouds and sun in the afternoon, along with a chance of a shower. It'll be humid with a high of 81. Tonight will be partly cloudy and humid with a low of 66. Tomorrow will be less humid with clouds clearing to reveal some sunshine and a high of 80. I'm meteorologist Jason Katerina on AM 560, The Answer.
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0: Top of the morning, Dan Proft here. Real Americans, as we've discussed before, this segment we're doing, unsung Americans who've been making America great for 250 years, don't get notoriety, but provide an example for how to live in a free society. And again, still taking, always taking, stories, particularly those connected to the Chicagoland area, to profile somebody who is an unsung American that you should be, that you believe should be, you know, a sung American. 312-642-5600, alphawealthgroup.com, call and text line, and you can just email me if you've got someone you want to refer, someone's story you want told. 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I want to talk about 9/11, since we're on the cusp here, 2 days away from the 25th anniversary, amid a lot of political controversy. But focus on some of the stories, because thankfully, people are recirculating them. I find Zoran Mamdani obnoxious and gauche, and those are his least offensive qualities. So, yeah, I don't, if the 9/11 families don't want him at the remembrance ceremony at Ground Zero, then he shouldn't go. That's my view. But I don't want to obsess about it either. There are bigger fish to fry. For example, where we stand when it comes to being proud to be an American, we've talked about this before, but it bears a repeating in the context of the 25th anniversary, I would think. From Gallup, since 2001, Democrats went from 85% proud to be an American to 36%. Barely more than one in three Democrats, self-identified Democrats, proud to be an American. Republicans, 90% in 2001, 92% today. Pretty consistent. Speaks to a certain mentality when it comes to America, I suppose. And this is why I think the story should be told. For example, Madeline Amy Sweeney, a flight attendant on Flight 93. On the morning of September 11th, 2001, 35-year-old Madeline Amy Sweeney was working aboard American Airlines Flight 11. Minutes after takeoff, terror took the cabin. The cockpit went dark. Crew members were slashed. A passenger was stabbed. The pilots were gone. In a situation where human instinct screams to panic, Madeline picked up an airphone. She dialed ground control. When Supervisor Michael Woodward answered, he didn't hear hysteria. He heard a calm, quiet, razor-sharp voice relaying reality through the dark. Methodically, relentlessly. She gave the seat numbers of the hijackers. She described their faces. She detailed the injuries in the cabin. She gave investigators the precise identities of the men steering them toward catastrophe, including Mohammed Atta. She could not overpower the hijackers. She could not force the cockpit door open. She could not steer the Boeing 767 back toward the sky. She did the only impossible thing left. She made sure they wouldn't get away with doing it in secret. As the plane banked sharply and descended over the Manhattan skyline, she stayed on the line reporting what she saw, giving the world the truth second by second until 8:46 a.m. Madeline left behind a husband and two babies, 4-year-old Jack and 7-year-old Anna. She spent the final minutes of her life trapped in an airborne nightmare, staring down certain death, and weaponizing her courage so history would have an answer. As was observed, true bravery isn't the absence of terror. It's looking into the abyss, refusing to break, and doing your duty until the very last breath. Her name, Madeline Amy Sweeney, a flight attendant on American Airlines Flight 11. Liz's father reportedly kept calling, his daughter's cell phone after she was gone just to hear her voicemail. She was 27 years old. Her name was Elizabeth Wainio. Everyone called her Liz. On September 11th, 2001, in the final minutes of her life, Liz did something almost incomprehensible. She tried to comfort everyone else. Just 2 days earlier, she had been in Paris. She had walked the Champs-Élysées. She had attended a friend's wedding in Florence. She had stepped inside a church and lit a candle for her grandmother. She once told her mother that if she ever got to see Paris, she could die happy. She had no idea how haunting those words would become. On September 11th, Liz boarded United Airlines Flight 93 in Newark, headed for San Francisco. She had a career, people who loved her, plans waiting for her on the other side of that flight. She was a manager for Discovery Channel stores. Then at 9:28 that morning, everything changed. The cockpit was overtaken. The aircraft plunged. Passengers were forced toward the rear. Then the people aboard Flight 93 began making phone calls, as you saw, like, powerfully recounted in the movie. And they learned the truth. One aircraft had struck the World Trade Center. Another had struck the Pentagon. Suddenly, these ordinary Americans understood something terrifying. Nobody was coming to negotiate their way out of this. Their airplane was the weapon. Someone handed Liz a phone and told her, call someone you love. Think about that sentence. Not call the police, not call your employer, not call somebody who can fix this. Call someone you love, because time was disappearing. Liz called her stepmother, Esther, and somehow with everything happening around her, this 27-year-old woman turned her attention away from herself. She said, quote, this is going to be so much harder for you than it is for me. As the person recounting this writes, imagine the love required to stare directly into your own final moments and think first about the people who will have to wake up tomorrow without you. Liz wasn't asking to be comforted. She was comforting them. She told her stepmom, Esther, I'm going to be with Grandma. The same grandmother for whom she had lit a candle in Europe only days earlier. There's something almost numinous about that. Then aboard Flight 93, ordinary people began doing something extraordinary. Obviously, you know, people from the Chicagoland area. Think Todd Beamer, Wheaton College grad, let's roll. Ordinary people began doing something extraordinary. They understood what was happening. They understood what the hijackers intended, and they made a decision. If they could not save themselves, they might still save people they would never meet. Parents, children, secretaries, police officers, tourists. People walking through Washington who had never know the names of the strangers fighting for them thousands of feet above Pennsylvania. Flight attendant Sandra Bradshaw told her husband she was preparing boiling water. Todd Beamer prayed the Lord's Prayer. Then came the words America would remember, let's roll. These were not soldiers boarding that airplane that morning. They were ordinary Americans. They had luggage, appointments, families, wedding memories, vacations, coffee cups, plans for Wednesday. And suddenly, history placed an impossible burden upon them. They carried it anyway. Liz returned to the phone one final time. They're getting ready to break in the cockpit. I have to go. I love you. Goodbye. She knew where she was going. She knew what those passengers were preparing to do. And still, I love you. At 10:03 a.m., Flight 93 came down in a field near Shanksville, Pennsylvania. 40 passengers and crew did not come home. But countless other Americans did. That distinction matters. Today, at the Flight 93 National Memorial, the Tower of Voices contains 40 wind chimes, 40 individual voices, 40 human beings, not statistics, not merely carved into stone. Sons, daughters, mothers, fathers, husbands, wives, friends. This recounting of Liz. I don't know if this is AI generated or not, but I'm it's a wonderfully done, as you can hear. Gene Robinson is the X account. Can't take credit for this recitation. It's quite powerful. But if you go to the Flight 93 Memorial, all of these individuals are remembered, and there is, you know, their story, including some of the details that are recounted here. As I said, the postscript on that, Liz's father reportedly kept calling his daughter's cell phone after she was gone just to hear her voicemail. Imagine being a father and knowing that a recording is the only place left where your daughter's voice still answers. Then one day the service ended. He lost her voice twice. And yet in the face of it was courage, sacrifice, prayer, love. The sorts of things we need to remember about this 25th anniversary amid all of the venal politics, don't you think? 2 days after the towers fell, a laborer from local 731 named Frank Selecchia was working in what was left of 6 World Trade Center when he stopped. Standing almost upright in the pit was a 17-foot cross of North Tower steel. 2 I-beams still joined the way they had been in the building. It leaned about 15 degrees. Insulation hung off the cross piece like a shroud. Selecchia went to his knees. He later said he cried for 20 minutes. Then he spray-painted an arrow on a nearby wall and the words, God's House. There was no symmetry left on the pile except that. Firefighters, cops, and iron workers came down into the hole to look at it. They wrote names and unit numbers in marker on the steel. An FBI chaplain said he had not seen anything like it on the whole site. A veteran firefighter who had been digging for his son pointed at it and called it his angel. On October 3rd of 2001, a crane lifted it onto a pedestal at the edge of the old plaza. The next day, Father Brian Jordan blessed it with holy water. Then Mayor Giuliani's office had already signed off. Jordan said mass at its base every Sunday for months. The crowd grew from a few dozen to hundreds. Families left photographs. Some wrote, God bless our fallen brothers, down on one side. They moved it when the east side of the site had to be cleared, first to church in Cortland in February of 02, then to the west wall of St. Peter's in October of 06, 3 blocks away. Iron workers sang God Bless America as the flatbed rolled. On July 23rd, 2011, Jordan, Father Jordan, blessed it again in Zuccotti Park. A crane lowered it 70 feet through a hole in the concrete into the museum that was still being built around it at that time. Atheists sued to keep it out. 2 federal courts said it was history, not an establishment of religion, and it's still there. Trump was there on that day, and this is part of the venal politics, this Maggie Haberman-inspired attempt to, I don't know, just take a cheap shot at Trump, denigrate him. He wasn't at ground zero. Nobody remembers seeing him. Well, all you had to do was a clip search, but I guess that's not the point from Haberman, the New York Times, or the New York Magazine. This was Trump in talking to NBC News after visiting Ground Zero shortly after 9/11, while all of this, as some of what was described, was going on.
1: Never seen anything like it. I've seen 2 huge 110-story buildings that are reduced to rubble, thousands and thousands of lives. I just got to see something that I've never seen before. I have hundreds of men inside working right now, and we're bringing down another 125 in a little while, and they've never done work like this before. And they're hardworking people, but they've never seen anything like it, and they've never done work like this before. It's terrible.
2: Tell me what it's like at Ground Zero. Tell me about the workers that you saw and what they're doing there.
1: Well, not only is it devastation, but it's very dangerous, because every few minutes a whistle would go off and everybody would just run, because you have all the buildings around it, which are in such a weakened state that people just don't know. And so they just have to take off. And then they come back, and they're working under 50-story buildings that you don't know if they're going to fall down. So it's a terrible thing for the workers, and it's a terrible thing for the world, really.
2: How have you spoken to any of your men? Do you know how they're reacting to this? Because emotionally, this must be so incredibly difficult.
1: Well, there are a lot of them, but they've never seen bodies like this. I mean, the bodies all over. The great thing is when they find somebody that's alive, like the five firemen that they just found a little while ago. So that's the great thing, and that's what they're all striving for. But generally speaking, that's not the case. So they are working very, very hard, but it's a very depressing situation for these folks.
2: As you walked around and as you saw the piles of rubble, there are thousands of families out there who are hoping that someone might be in a pocket somewhere, still alive, still breathing, waiting to be dug up. As you assessed that damage from your perspective, do you believe that's possible?
1: Well, I would certainly not want to be the one to say it's not possible. Certainly, it's a tough situation, but you can't give up hope because there's always hope. I mean, the five men, I'm sure their families thought that they probably were gone, and now they walk in the door. A couple of them walked away after they were dug out. So there probably are some more people in there, and therefore you can't give up hope.
0: You can't give up hope. One more story. A newborn died in Nashville overnight on September 10th of 2001. His family, in the worst hours of their lives, decided to donate his organs. Only the liver could be used. Early the next morning, a match came back. A six-month-old girl in Houston named Karina dying of liver failure. Remember, this is September 10th, 2001. A charter plane was booked, and the recovery surgery at Vanderbilt's Children's Hospital was nearly finished. Then the country closed. Jill Grandis ran Tennessee Donor Services. Her phone rang, and it was her own staff member standing in the operating room. What are we doing? No planes are allowed to leave the ground. There was a liver in a cooler with hours left on it, a baby in Texas who did not have longer, and not one civilian aircraft in America was permitted to move. So Grandis reached for the phone book. Recounting this, she said, believe it or not, 20 years ago in the Blue Pages, there was a listing for the tower. Somebody at Nashville International Airport picked up, handed her to a supervisor, and the supervisor's calls reached then-Senator Bill Frist, who, you'll recall, was a transplant surgeon before he was a politician. The Tennessee Air National Guard was cleared to fly. They started up a C-130 Hercules, an aircraft built to carry a tank, and put 10 ounces in it. We usually take some pretty interesting things in the back of a C-130, said co-pilot John Howard, and that was probably the lightest payload next to being empty that I've ever flown in my life. Nobody spoke for the first half of the flight. The sky was empty and patrolled by fighters, and the crew understood what could happen to an aircraft that appeared where it should not be. They landed in Houston and handed the cooler over without shutting down the engines. Dr. John Goss was waiting at Children's Hospital. The transplant went smoothly. Six-month-old Karina, dying of liver failure, is now 25. She said, all these people who didn't know this little baby, who had no connection with this child, worked together on a day that really tested our nation. To say the least of it. This week, 25 years later, she finally met Jill Grandis, who ran Tennessee Donor Services, in person.
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0: All right, coming up at 6:36, we'll talk H-1B visas and student walkouts over ICE. 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
11: 6:32. We've had some light rain showers pass through the area. They appear to be gone for now. 73 degrees in our QC Kinetics newsroom. Residents this morning safely escaped a large fire in an apartment building in the Westtown neighborhood. Firefighters responded to the three-story apartment building near the 1400 block of West Grand. The fire was burning along a rear porch. No injuries were reported. Eight people were killed, more than two dozen injured in shootings across Chicago during the extended Labor Day holiday weekend. The same number of holiday weekend homicides that occurred in 2025. A Will County judge has ordered a Frankfort mother to remain in custody while she awaits trial in the death of her two-year-old son. Corey Walsh faces first-degree murder charges after prosecutors found the boy hanging from the basement rafters of the family home on September 1. Walsh's attorneys argue she was experiencing a psychotic break and the case should not be treated as first-degree murder.
12: That speculation that this has anything to do, that it's a copycat or anything like that, is baseless and cruel.
11: Attorney Andrea Lyon, according to court documents, Walsh's husband was out of state at the time but flew home. Prosecutors allege Walsh planned to poison him. Another primary election day is over, and in New Hampshire, John Sununu

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3: Team Hochberg Traffic Center time on the Ike. Stop and go inbound Mannheim to Damon. Stop and go on the Stevenson as you travel inbound between Damon and the Dan Ryan, and a very slow ramp to the inbound Dan Ryan this morning. Accident reported on Lakeshore Drive northbound just before 47th, and an accident in West Chicago, Maine, and Washington. Traffic is a service of the AM 560 mobile app. Download the app, 560theanswer.com/mobile. Chicago's Morning Answer continues next. Now your latest morning forecast from our Airrite Heating and Cooling Weather Center. Humid, rain, and maybe a thunderstorm in spots around the area throughout the mid-morning. Then clouds and a shower for the afternoon with a high near 82.
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7: Top of the morning, Dan Propp here, and one would expect that border security and what has been done on border security and the removal of people in this country illegally would be central to President Trump's message tonight at the GOP convention, GOP midterm convention, that kicks off in Dallas this evening. Because certainly the other side, the open border side, has not been chastened at all. Not at all. And I think part of what Trump has to do is remind people where we could go back to if we don't maintain Republican control of Congress under this president's leadership. You know, for example, remembering Joe Biden's posture that he then executed when he was a candidate for president. This was at a Vice News candidate forum.
8: We're not going to deport anybody who, in fact, has not in this country committed a felony. I would hold ICE agents accountable if, in fact, they stepped over my executive orders, which is no arrest of anyone outside of their school.
9: So how do you change the culture?
8: You change the culture by saying you're going to get fired. You're fired if, in fact, you do that. You only arrest for the purpose of dealing with a felony that's committed, and I don't count drunk driving as a felony.
7: Malina Abdullah is a professor of Pan-African Studies at Cal State LA. She was featured in a panel discussion on ICE, not dissimilar to the one had in Chicago. This was in California at a socialist confab, but not dissimilar to the one in Chicago over the weekend. And she used her time to call for violence against ICE generally, but also specifically by doxing a ICE agent who apparently is in the LA area, you know, as a point person for LA ICE operations, ERO operations, enforcement and removal operations. And I think this is a fair representation of the attitude that the ascendant DSA contingent within the Democratic Party believes. This is their view. And thus, this is the choice by proxy in November.
9: The killer ICE agent who we got on good authority is right down the road at the Hilton Garden Inn in Oxnard. His name is Brian Palacios. Brian Palacios, and we'll show you a picture of his pig ass. He's at the Hilton Garden Inn in Oxnard. Sometimes it's just due to you see the devil right there, f*** him up. You know that Brian Palacios may be staying at the Hilton Garden Inn at 2000 Solar Drive down the way. F*** him up. F*** him up. I'm sorry. I'm already on the motherfucking list. We're coming off of Black August. If you have not read Blood in My Eye, go pick up that book, not from Amazon. Go pick up that book and study guerrilla warfare. Guerrilla warfare means using every single tool in your toolbox, whether it be powerful ass prayer like Mama Harriet Tubman, whether it be standing on front lines and putting your body on the line like it's necessary in this moment, whether it be given a dollar, all of those tools are absolutely necessary. So when I say f*** them up and I say f*** Brian Palacios up, who may be staying at the Hilton Garden Inn, when I say f*** them up, I mean in many ways. They don't get to do their shit invisibly. They don't get to do their dirt in the dark. Shine a light on their motherfucking ass. There should be nowhere that they go where they are comfortable. Where they are comfortable. Turn up, organize, and win this shit, because we will win this shit. Ashe.
7: For more on this, please be joined by Mark Krikorian, Executive Director, Center for Immigration Studies. Mark, thanks for joining us. Appreciate it.
10: Yeah, happy to be here.
7: So what do you hope Trump will emphasize tonight when he essentially makes his argument for why Republicans come November?
10: Well, he's going to, talk about the border being locked down, because the number of illegal crossings now on the border is the lowest. They're saying lowest since the 1960s. I think it's even lower than that, because now we know who's coming across. We have cameras and all that. Even in the 60s, we didn't know. All kinds of people came across without our knowing. So that's the first thing he's going to talk about, which is obviously an incredible accomplishment. He's going to talk about deporting criminals, which, again, is good. And there's all kinds of, lowlifes that ICE has been getting rid of. The thing is, what I would like to hear, and I'm not sure this is going to happen, is the president saying he's also going to go after illegal employment, because work-related enforcement is the way you really goose up self-deportation, because regular illegal aliens, most of them, I mean, they're obviously committing a whole bunch of crimes, ID theft, tax fraud, all of that stuff, but they're not, raping and murdering people. There's a lot of that, but most illegal aliens are just regular people like everybody else.
7: Mm-hmm.
10: To get them to leave, they have to be convinced that it's going to be impossible to get and keep a job. that's how you get people to say, finally, okay, we got to pack up the kids and get the heck out of here. Because, you know, I'm not raping or murdering anybody. I'm just hanging drywall or whatever it is, washing dishes. But they're coming after illegal employment as well. And that hasn't really happened in a big way yet, because I think the president's, I think he's kind of split on this issue. He's torn because he doesn't, you know, he said business people are coming into him and saying, we need these workers, et cetera. And so I think he's sympathetic to that. And that's a problem, because you're not going to be able to unwind the disaster that Biden gave us just by targeting the criminals. That's obviously all to the good, but it's not enough.
7: Yeah, the thing I worry about, though, is that Trump has become a bit of a victim of his own success here. And so so now we don't have the chaos is not nearly as pronounced as it was under Biden. And so he's and it's as a result of the approach that he's taken to border security and removing people here illegally. And this is the one thing where he still enjoys actually pretty high approval ratings, where he still enjoys the clear support of the majority of Americans. And to me, it seems like a lot of this needs to be framed with, look, this is what we've accomplished. And yeah, to your point, there are other things that we still want to do and need to do. But I want you to understand that if you turn out Republicans in terms of control of the House and the Senate, then you are risking a return to what we had 4 years ago, what we had for 4 years under Biden. And don't think that this open borders left will stop with just sort of restoring the policies from 4 years ago or the Biden years. They're going to try to undo everything we've done in addition to, you know, I mean, so I just think that once you have addressed something, then people sort of set it aside. And I think it needs to be more, there needs to be more emphasis to put in front and center, like what you're enjoying now is very precarious, and you need to understand that.
10: Yes, no question it's precarious, because everything the administration has done up to now is, is changing administration of the law, changing the rules, but not changing the underlying law itself. And so there's all kinds of loopholes that the Biden people used. The Biden administration actually broke a lot of immigration law. They violated the law in a lot of cases, but most cases they used the wiggle room that already exists in the law to not enforce the rules and to let in large numbers of illegal aliens. The pitch really should be give the Republicans enough of a majority to actually be able to change the law. And that's the problem. A lot of people are going to say, well, you know, you're in the majority now, but in the House, they have a 1 or 2 seat majority. You can't get anything done with such a tiny majority.
7: Right. And so for example, one of the things you can say, I know you're talking about H-1B visas and other matters, employment related matters, but also too, something that has, you know, real emotional quotient, particularly after her father testified in a congressional hearing last week, like Delilah's Law. I mean, we can't even get these people to restrict CDL commercial driver's licenses to U.S. citizens. How crazy is that? We have people being killed or harmed like little Delilah all over the country unnecessarily. It's easily preventable if we just got cooperation from the states with respect to making sure that CDL licenses are only conferred to people in this country legally. So, you know, for safety reasons, first and foremost, that's the kind of thing we could do if you maintain and grow our majorities in Congress.
10: Yeah, absolutely. There's no question about it. And the issue of getting states to comply is a powerful message, because there are limits to what the feds can do. I mean, the states have their own independent authority, but it is important to point out that what we're seeing in these Democratic-run states is what the Democrats want to do at the federal level, too. You know, these sanctuary rules, you have them in Chicago, they're in all the big cities. Mm-hmm. They exist only to protect criminals. That's it. that segment you played about Joe Biden saying only felons should get arrested, and I don't consider drunk driving to be a
7: yeah,
10: felony.
7: Well,
10: okay,
7: yeah.
10: Really? Well,
7: right.
10: That's interesting because the law sure does.
7: Yeah, well, yeah.
10: And you know, the point of this is an important message that the president can bring out, generally speaking, and saying, look, this is who the Democrats are. Look at what they're doing in California, in Illinois, in New York. Their rules on immigration specifically protect criminals. That's the point of sanctuary rules, and that's what you're going to get more of if the Democrats win a majority in either House or Congress.
7: Mark Krikorian is the executive director, Center for Immigration Studies, CIS.org is their site. Mark, thanks so much for joining us. Appreciate it.
10: Happy to do it. Thank you.
7: And he joined us on the AlphaWealthGroup.com answer line.
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3: Iran warns of a dangerous escalation. I'm Dave Anthony, Fox News, putting out a statement condemning the latest U.S. military strikes.
0: After the five Iranian tankers were destroyed, Iran tried again, this time to try to hit U.S. forces in Jordan. They launched a ballistic missile attack. Jordan says 18 of those missiles were intercepted. Two of the missiles fell harmlessly in an unpopulated area.
3: That's Fox's Steve Harrigan in Tel Aviv. Oil prices up again today, and so is what we were paying at the gas pump. Up 7 cents this morning. AAA's national average for regular $4.22 per gallon. Diesel hit a new record high today of $5.94. As President Trump intensifies the trade war with Canada beyond tariffs. After Canada put fees on U.S. imports in retaliation, he posted on Truth Social,
1: "From now on, no reciprocity. No access."
3: Fox's Peter Ducey at the White House reports starting September 29th.
1: These Canadian products are just banned, cannot be shipped to the United States. It is some alcoholic beverages, some dairy products, and some large motorcycles.
3: The president may talk about that tonight in Texas when he addresses the first ever Republican midterm convention 8 weeks before the elections.
2: A chance for candidates, mainly for House and Senate, to get up and make big speeches. Many of those candidates, first-timers and incumbents, are in tight races with Democrats, and those races will determine control of the Congress.
3: Fox's Evan Brown in Dallas. A Trump-backed Republican won a Senate primary in New Hampshire. John Sununu.
23: We focused on the issues important to voters across New Hampshire. Right? Economy, jobs.
3: Sununu, a former senator trying to win that seat back in New Hampshire, beat another ex-GOP Senator Scott Brown. Sununu will face Democrat Chris Pappas.
24: This is one of the biggest matchups that could determine control of the chamber in November. Congressman Chris Pappas was able to fend off a challenge from Democratic Socialist Karishma Mansour. He won by a pretty big gap, clinching about 65% of the vote.
3: That's Madeline Rivera. America's listening to Fox News. We've had rain showers crossing the area this morning, 73 degrees, in our QC Kinetics newsroom. Good morning. I'm Mike Scott. 8 were killed and more than 24 others were injured in shootings across Chicago over the extended Labor Day holiday weekend. Same number of homicides from the holiday weekend in 2025. A Will County judge has ordered a Frankfort mother to remain in custody while she awaits trial in the death of her 2-year-old son. Corey Walsh faces first-degree murder charges after prosecutors say the boy was found hanging from basement rafters at the family home. Walsh's attorneys argue she was experiencing a psychotic break and the case should not be treated like first-degree murder.
25: That speculation that this has anything to do, that it's a copycat or anything like that, is baseless and cruel.
3: According to court documents, Walsh's husband was out of state but flew home later that night. Prosecutors allege Walsh planned to poison him when he got home. Chicago Mayor Brandon Johnson and other city officials discussing plans for 2 major events. Johnson says he hopes to celebrate safely Mexican Independence Day this weekend.
26: This year, I hope Mexican Independence Day can be an opportunity for Chicago to reclaim some of the joy that was lost last year and deliver a moment of healing.
3: The role of the state's top watchdog of the Springfield legislature, the legislative inspector general, will likely soon be vacant. In the announcement made Tuesday, former Judge Michael McCuskey said he would not serve the remainder of his appointed term. The governor was asked before the announcement, if McCuskey should resign his term.
27: Obviously, he made a mistake in the way he talked about this. I really haven't evaluated the words as against the way the law ought to be implemented to make a decision about whether I think he should resign.
3: The 78-year-old has faced backlash over his handling of multiple ethics complaints in recent weeks. He voluntarily stepped down from that role as he confirmed his resignation effective September 30th. A person was hospitalized after they were injured by flying debris when a driver mistook the gas pedal for the brake, crashed into the waiting room of a suburban medical clinic Tuesday morning around 10:30. Man stepped on the gas instead of the brake and drove through the front of Advocate Medical Clinic in Glenview. Chicago sports. Week one of the NFL season is here. Seahawks and Patriots. While the Bears visit the Panthers on Sunday. Cubs beaten by the Brewers in 10-4-3. White Sox blasted by the Pirates 9-3. 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
3: .708, Team Hochberg Traffic Center time. Watch out for an accident in Burr Ridge, Route 83 at 91st. Gurney has an accident, Grand Avenue and Route 21. Lockport, bad crash on the 9th Street Bridge. 9th just west of Canal. Accident reported on Lakeshore Drive this morning, northbound just before 47th. The Reagan already jamming up eastbound between Route 83 and the Tri-State. Traffic is service of the AM 560 Advantage, where membership has its privileges. 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Chicago's Morning Answer continues next. Now the latest morning forecast in the Airrite Heating and Cooling Weather Center.
10: Today, expect periods of rain and a thunderstorm in the morning, followed by a mix of clouds and sun in the afternoon, along with a chance of a shower. It'll be humid with a high of 81. Tonight will be partly cloudy and humid with a low of 66. Tomorrow will be less humid with clouds clearing to reveal some sunshine and a high of 80. I'm meteorologist Jason Katerina on AM 560, The Answer.
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7: Yeah, I'll take a seat in the drum circle for this one. Heated Rivalry. It's a show, or was a series, based on a book series, I guess, about a romance between two gay hockey players. This is a piece in Elle magazine. I read it so you don't have to. The women leaving their husbands after watching Heated Rivalry. It was Christmas Day when Annie decided she was going to leave her husband. There had been no blowout fight, no infidelity, not even a borderline offensively thoughtless Christmas gift. But Annie had seen something she couldn't unsee. I imagine. Episode 6, The Cottage. That was the turning point, said the 30-year-old teacher. I just remember sitting there thinking, this is so far from my reality. Annie's relationship with her husband wasn't measuring up to the two fictional gay hockey players. Annie says she longed for the comfort she saw on screen, the kind of easy familiarity the characters had with each other. She envied the way Shane and Ilya, apparently the two gay hockey players, showed vulnerability with one another, that they trusted one another enough to be vulnerable. When she thought back to the early days of a relationship, she realized suddenly that it wasn't that her partnership had changed over the years. A foundation built on trust had never been there in the first place. So Annie said, even at the beginning of a relationship, it wasn't ever this comfortable and safe. When I was young, I believed in love like Shane and Ilya's. And then somewhere along the way, life got so hard that I settled for far less. And I just don't want to go home to a partner who didn't even care about me anymore. Annie's story. If your relationship can't survive a series about gay hockey players, then I think there are deeper problems than familiarity. 312-642-5600, alphawealthgroup.com, call and text line, particularly if you've seen Heated Rivalry. Perhaps you can give me an account, because that is one thing I will not watch for you. Louise, a 40-year-old mother from the UK, had been with her fiancé for a decade before Heated Rivalry entered her life. But she watched the show, and she couldn't unsee it again. It made me start looking at my own relationship and how I had become a mother and a maid to a man I had no passion toward and who had no passion toward me. I wanted someone to struggle to keep their hands off me, to be obsessed with me the way Shane and Ilya are obsessed with each other. Oof. Louise was so dissatisfied with her sex life, so confused about her feelings, that she went to her doctor to discuss perimenopause. Louise says, I was certain it must be a hormone problem because what kind of crazy person ends a 10-year relationship because of a TV show? Well, there's a good question. Unfortunately, that wasn't a rhetorical one. Louise went on hormone replacement therapy, thinking once it took effect, her feelings would settle. Weeks later, her hormone panel came back normal, but her feelings toward her partner hadn't changed. He was never going to live up to the ideal she was watching on screen, so she ended it. Susie, there's a lot of stories here. Real impact. Susie, a retired Air Force reservist in Kansas, had a similar experience after watching it. Heated Rivalry. I watched it for 60 days straight, all 6 episodes. On repeat, apparently. It's a drug, flat out, and it screwed up my mind. She had been married for her husband, Susie had, for nearly 25 years. when heated rivalry caught her attention. She was already having discussions with her therapist about potentially separating from her husband, but had been leaning towards staying. But 60 days, you know, after 60 days of binging heated rivalry, it was time to kick him to the curb, apparently. She says, Susie, the show is filled with romantic and platonic relationships where the people really enjoy each other's company and compliment and support their special people in the way they need to be supported. 25 years was long enough to know I couldn't get the adjustments I was longing for. Her husband, she describes as a good man and a good father, but, say it with me, fellas, emotionally unavailable in comparison to the characters on the show. He can't access his feelings. He just can't, says Susie. And 25 years is enough. Good husband, father, and good father notwithstanding, or good man and good father notwithstanding. Oh, man. Ooh, boy. We have to get a doctor in here, don't we? Dr. Noelle Santarelli is a clinical psychologist and an adjunct faculty member at Emory School of Medicine's Department of Psychiatry and Behavioral Science. People often come to me and say, I finished such and such a book and I can't live with my husband anymore. People meaning women. Now, do they actually leave? Usually no, but it is a catalyst to help them reevaluate what's going well and not well in their relationships. Yep. You have to watch a soap opera about a couple of gay hockey players to do that sort of self-examination. I mean, seriously, this is perhaps my favorite part. Annie, the first story we brought you here, first anecdote in this recitation of heated rivalry's impact on relationships. Annie tried watching the show with her husband in hopes of starting a conversation, but he wasn't interested. Oh, really? Her husband wasn't interested in watching a romance about two gay hockey players at a novella? You don't say. Have you ever met a straight man before? Annie? Other than your husband? Like every other straight man? I mean, you know, watch what you want and all that, but yeah, no interest. If you're watching Heated Rivalry as a litmus test, I'm going to fail too. Annie said, when the first two episodes came out, I told him about the series and he was dismissive about something that made me happy. I realized that every time I was happy, he found a way to bring me down. You go watch your gay hockey show, honey. And enjoy it. Why do I have to fold in? Oh, man. Woo. Wasn't interested in watching a show about two guys in the shower after practice. Shocking. Jim in Crown Point.
15: That's just merely women's gay porn. My wife, one time I went up on Charles Manson, I said he wished he was dead and all this, and she said, oh, you shouldn't be like that. That's how women are wired. Charles Manson. You know, I put four kids through college, paid for three weddings, had cancer at 69, and I never once thought of leaving my wife.
7: There you go. Thanks for the call, Jim. Danielle. Well, one more? Anybody? Sure, why not? Danielle's a 35-year-old wife and mother from the Midwest. Decided to leave her husband of 13 years after the show made her realize there was no emotional support in her marriage. Heated rivalry is like a mirror, isn't it? Oh, boy. Here she says, does Danielle, I suffer from anxiety attacks and my partner would tell me to get over it, that I was fine, that I was being dramatic, or he would just walk away and leave. Panic attacks can be truly scary, but as I watched the show, each episode made me feel things I have never felt. Seriously. It gave me hope. It made me want to find love, to find someone who won't make me feel bad for my feelings. Maybe you should find a gay hockey player. The author of this piece, many women I spoke with said it would be better to be lonely as a single person than to feel lonely in relationships. Absolutely. I don't need no man as long as I have my two fictional gay hockey players and there's a second season of Heated Rivalry. Nicely played, ladies. Bill, Northwest Side.
11: Yeah, Dan, you know, the stories of all these women dumping their husbands. The song by Emerson, Lucky Man by Emerson, Lake, and Palmer comes to mind, doesn't it?
7: Yeah, I was thinking, thanks for the call. That's a good poll. I was thinking, yes, Owner of a Lonely Heart, much better than Owner of a Broken Heart. Rick in Downers Grove.
16: Hey, good morning. Remember that story you did about the woman who had her AI boyfriend?
7: Mm-hmm.
16: It sounds like these women are candidates for AI boyfriends because there's nothing more sexy or romantic than snuggling up with a laptop.
7: Thanks for the call, Rick. Candidates for that. Candidates also for the Lindsey Clancy jury on the retrial, I think. Ralph and Rantoul.
17: Hey, Dan, I was thinking, you know, you were talking romance. It had to be the gentle forechecking against the boards that brought them together. and maybe the way when he was standing behind the face-off and he saw him aggressively go after that puck when it was dropped. He just couldn't take it anymore.
7: Hmm. Thanks for the call, Ralph. Forechecking, is that what they're calling it these days?
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4: 7:37, Team Hochberg Traffic Center time. Route 53 jams up northbound between the Ike and Euclid. The Rink and I-88 eastbound slows up between Route 31 and Farnsworth. Tri-State, accident on the left-hand shoulder, northbound at 159th. And an accident reported on Lakeshore Drive, northbound just before 47. Traffic, a service of Staples. 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Chicago's Morning Answer continues next. And up next, a check of the morning forecast in the Air Right Heating and Cooling Weather Center. Humid, rain, and maybe a thunderstorm throughout the day with a high near 82.
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1: Top of the morning, Dan Proft here. Trump says he's going to finish the job. No, I'm not talking about Iran. I'm talking about Canada.
6: Obama's 400% tariffs. They've been doing it for a long time. And I had them figured out in my first term, and I did some pretty strong things and had it getting pretty good. And then the election was rigged, and now I'm coming back and doing it the way it and finishing the job. But they treat us very badly. Canada treats us very badly. I would say that of all countries, as you know, we have President Xi coming in a couple of weeks. We deal with a lot of people. People oftentimes, they'll ask me, who's the worst to deal with on trade? And I said, that's easy, Canada. They are the worst to trade. And they feel entitled, and just we can't have that.
1: And so Canada has responded with tariffs of 15 to 50% on about $20 billion of U.S. imports, most of which come from northern states, including some that are politically sensitive in this midterm election season, like Maine. 47% of Maine exports to Canada. Michigan, 39% of exports to Canada. Even Iowa is in play, both the governor and Senate race. They're tight. 30% of exports from Iowa to Canada.
7: Trump earlier in the week had this to say about

0: The El Grito Music Festival will be hosted in Grant Park all weekend, while the 26th Street Mexican Independence Day Parade will be held in Little Village on Sunday. Chicago police have issued a community alert after a man allegedly maced another passenger on a CTA Red Line train while making anti-Semitic comments at the Granville stop in the Edgewater neighborhood around 7 p.m. back on August 25. And two were arrested on the University of Illinois campus this week after police responded to a dorm for reports of an armed person prompting an Illini alert. Both suspects had previous no trespass notices issued against them by the University of Illinois. Chicago sports. NFL Week 1 kicks off tonight. Seahawks and Patriots. Bears continue preparations for the Panthers Sunday. 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
0: 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Dan Ryan, an accident blocking two right lanes, inbound at 95th. You've got solid

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1: September 11th, 2001 changed New York and our nation forever. In the aftermath of the attacks, first responders rushed towards danger, displaying extraordinary courage, sacrifice, and commitment. Today, we hear from one of those heroes, retired shadow traffic helicopter reporter Brian McKinley. This is Courage, Sacrifice, and Commitment, presented by Salem Media and produced by me, Annie Sadiq, a student journalist at WRHU Radio, Hofstra University. 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
2: My name is Brian McKinley, and on September 11, 2001, I was flying in the air traffic helicopter over New York City. At 8:46 a.m., I was doing a live traffic report for Bloomberg Radio when the first plane hit the North Tower. At 9:03 a.m., I was feeding live video to WABC-TV when the second plane hit the South Tower. We were at the end of our shift. We needed fuel, so we went to Ridgefield Park, New Jersey, and that's when the airspace for the entire country was shut down. In New York, all the bridges and tunnels were shut down, and it would be a few days before I could get home to Brooklyn. In those days, I felt great sorrow and anger for the city that I love and for the people that were lost. In the weeks and months after, I was continually amazed at how New Yorkers supported each other in ways big and small. Now I'm a high school social studies teacher, and it's my mission to tell the next generation about how journalists, first responders, and iron workers and nurses responded that day and afterwards. 9/11 made me love my city more.
1: 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Lifeback remembers the 25th anniversary of 9/11 and are proud to have saved over 6,500 lives and counting. For Salem Media, I'm Annie Sadiq.
3: And it is hard to believe it's been 25 years. Mike will be back in on Friday for a special remembrance of 9/11. For sure. A caller a minute ago talked about

0: Because another one bites the dust.
1: That's right. Legislative Inspector General Michael McCuskey resigns amid criticism. That's right. Capital News Illinois has the story. NPR put it out as well.
0: Illinois, so if NPR put it out, then so the left is on this too.
1: I think it's universally discussed with how McCuskey conducted himself in the wake of the Benton discussions, in the wake of saying too much when he shouldn't have said anything. And he just has not comported himself in a good way. And so his resignation announcement came just days after a damning Chicago Tribune report about a lobbyist he interviewed as part of the investigation into former Rep. Harry Benton. The lobbyist sent a letter to the General Assembly's four caucus leaders saying McCuskey violated the confidence of other victims and me.
0: Well, good. This is a big win for the victims, for the former intern, Welsh, had in the state house. So that's a win for them because they were disrespected. They were trampled up. We were thrown to the side like women are just disposable creatures. They don't matter.
1: That same lobbyist also sent a letter to the LEC on July 29th saying McCuskey's final report to the commission regarding Benton contained 6 inaccuracies. Yeah, it's likely that these errors stem from the fact that LIG McCuskey did not record the conversation. And another later detailed in the Tribune's report, the lobbyist explained 4 interactions with McCuskey that she deemed problematic. She said McCuskey shared confidential information, including the names of other victims, with her and took other actions that led her to question McCuskey's professional judgment. So, hot water.
0: Yeah, think about that. June 1st and June 4th. McCuskey disclosed private information about other people involved in the Benton investigation. I mean, that is such, it's like you're getting re-victimized.
1: Mm-hmm. Yeah, absolutely.
0: So he didn't do his job and he's paying for it. So that's good.
1: Yeah, well, I mean, ethics has been a problem down there for a long time in the wake of the Madigan investigation. Of course, they decided they wanted to strengthen ethics legislation. What they passed was just de minimis. It didn't really matter. It was so weak that the then appointed LIG, I think her name is Julie Pope, she resigned over it. she took the job on an interim basis, ultimately becoming a critic of the office and calling it broken. She was succeeded full time by Carol Pope. I'm sorry, Julie Porter took the job, a retired appellate court judge and the state's attorney. Pope held that job from 2019 until resigning in 22. Criticizing the office as a paper tiger and saying lawmakers demonstrated true ethics reform is not a priority through their inaction in strengthening the office that year, because they did pass ethics legislation, but again, it was really weak. Well, here to weigh in on that is State Representative Charlie Meyer. He's a Republican. He represents the 109th District, and we happen to be having him on about a bigger discussion about what's happening in Shote, at that developmentally disabled institution. They also handle civil insanity folks as well. There's a case. They do work that way as well. There's a lot happening down there. We're going to talk about that. But first, Charlie, thank you for coming on The Real Story. And what is what say you about General Michael McCuskey, the Legislative Inspector General, now resigning?
2: Well, I think it's time for him to go. You look at our ethics reform. They only do it on paper so they can say they've done it so they can win another election. There was no ethics reform ever passed that did anything. And, you know, look at it. It's always again and again and again. Where's the next one going to drop? They don't seem to care, you know. You look at Ammon's case. You look at Benton's case. They just keep coming and they don't want to do anything against their members. So, you know, they put somebody in there they control, and this is what we get. I'm glad he stepped down. If he's forced to step down, it's too bad that he didn't decide to step down on his own because he wasn't doing a good job.
0: Yeah, it seems like he stepped down after the Tribune report.
1: Yeah, right.
2: Right, you know, and that's why I'm working so hard down here against Secretary Dulce. She needs to step down. I called for her resignation with all of DHS because of the abuse they continue to cover up in DHS that I've witnessed over the years that I've been the state rep. And what they're doing at Shote is just criminal now. And there has been a lawsuit filed late yesterday addressing all this in the lawsuit. I have not gotten through the 30 pages of it yet, but it is filed now.
1: Yes, I mean, there's been a lot of allegations, however, that some of these state institutions, and not just state institutions, but also these community integrated living areas too, where there's been, you know, they are alleging that there's abuse happening, and you say that you've seen evidence of abuse and neglect by disabled residents in SILAs, which are privately operated facilities that IDHS regulates, and that the department has not investigated specific cases. Instead, they're going after these state institutions.
2: Yes. Tell us more. In our SODCs, the state-operated facilities, it's mandatory. You have more people in there watching. And if you see abuse, you report it. If it's the simplest little abuse, if you don't report it, you could get fired for covering up abuse. In a SILA, there's one worker. They're doing the abuse, and they're nonverbal residents. Nobody even knows it. So you will see abuse, and if you're doing abuse in an SODC, I want you fired instantly. I don't care where it is, in a SILA or an SODC. You need to be fired. You need to be prosecuted. And it seems like DHS only wants to do the SODCs. So I passed a bill a couple years ago, pretty simple bill. All 911 calls to a SILA need to be reported to DHS. That way, the way we find a bad SILA, if we don't hear about it, is you look to see where you've had maybe 20 police calls in a month's time. You've probably found a bad SILA. The state will not put out anything on where they're located, so you can't find them that way. That's how we find them. So I just said they need to be turned into DHS. DHS hasn't looked at any of those yet because they haven't been able to determine in 2 years' time what the definition of emergency is. So all those 911 calls to a SILA sit on a desk so they don't have to be looked at. And then they come in and they want to make a splash because they found abuse in an SODC. And they're covering up rapes. They're covering up people walking down the middle of highways. They're getting beat up. The one was trying to jump a fence, get on the interstate, get hit. I mean, what they're covering up is horrible. And over again, they're doing it. So we need a different director. We can't allow abuse. We've had four residents moved into the SODC center at Centralia called Murray. Mm-hmm. And they were brought there on hospice. And when our doctor looked at them and checked everything out well, he said the only thing wrong with them is they're starved to death. They were nonverbal. And they were never fed in their SILA. They were starving them to death.
1: Hey, Charlie, let's set the table here a little bit and just go back briefly so people understand the conversation that's been going on now for a decade. Because when I first showed up in Springfield as a state legislator in 2013, the same time you did, the disability system, the developmentally disability system was something that you had a heart for, and you've been on it ever since. And I actually went down to Murray. And I visited in Centralia, that state institution. And at that time, there was a consent decree, filed by the Department of Justice saying that you have got to move these people into more, less state-centered facilities and more into like their own living arrangements, more into the community. That's what they wanted to do. At the same time, there was always an argument to be made that there is a population that is best served in a state facility. Especially when you have, 300 pound, 6'2 developmentally disabled folks that have a tendency towards violence. They cannot be in a SILA safely with anybody. They need to be in a state institution. And yet they've always had this push, even under Rauner, this big push to close down the state facilities. And we're still at that point where we're not right sizing facilities and allowing the actual guardians, the actual parents to make a decision on where their loved ones need to be. And instead, we're trying to say it's one size fits all and everybody needs to go to a SILA. And that's sort of the conversation that's going down with SHOAT right now, is my understanding, is they are still trying to push people to SILAs. And in many cases, those are not the best places for them. One other point on this, Misericordia is the gold star of facilities.
0: Oh, yeah.
1: And that is a big institutional care facility. Those are not SILAs. And if they can do it right, I argue that the state that has far more money and is spending more money per individual can do it right as well, as long as we give them the right initiatives to do so. So I don't want to disregard Scylla's and I don't want to disregard state facilities, but I'm telling you, they are trying to push people out of institutions when actually those are probably the best places for them to be cared for.
2: Yeah, I love a good Scylla. We have some wonderful Scyllas. The Scyllas down here that are owned by not-for-profits do an outstanding job. You usually don't see a problem with them. It's the ones that do it for the money that were brought in and actually bought some of their residents on an auction.
1: And again, Scyllas are five-person only homes integrated in the community, maybe right in the middle of your neighborhood, right?
2: Right.
1: Okay, go ahead.
2: Four to eight now, just four, but 4 to 8. And they are in the center of your community. And like I say, we have some wonderful ones, but when they closed the Jacksonville SODC down, they auctioned them off. They stood there and said, this is what problems this person has. Will anybody take care of them for $60 a day? Well, if nobody in the crowd of the providers raised their hands, then they said, well, you take them for 70. That's how they did it. And they didn't even put all the problems in the folders that as they auctioned these people off, like a sale barn. That's what DHS does. So down here at Schultz, this facility has been around for 150 years. So three-fourths of Illinois' life, Schultz has been helping people with mental health and disabilities down here in southern Illinois. And it has housed up to 1,200 people in the past. The state has spent about $30 million working on it. They did a study with the University of Carbondale, SIU University, and that study showed that we need more mental health. We need all three, the SODC side, the mental health side, and also the forensic side, which is for people who have committed crimes that are developmentally disabled. And if they would have maybe been properly cared of in that Scylla, they wouldn't have committed that crime. But when the worker's not watching them, these things happen.
0: Well, what kind of crimes did they commit in these Scyllas?
2: We had one who broke into a Dollar General and a bank. All they wanted was a pen, but they couldn't get a pen, so they went and broke into a bank.
1: Yeah.
2: You know, that's unacceptable, you know. And we had a rape and a sexual assault happen in a Scylla. And I tried for a year and a half to get that Scylla closed before this happened. DHS would not do it. This happened, and I don't know where they moved him, but we find out we believe he did the same thing at Peoria before this. And they just moved him to a different Scylla instead of putting him in a forensic unit. So there's no management there. They have no clue to what's going on. And this agency is just like DCFS. You know, we actually believe the audit of DHS was worse than the DCFS audit. It was so bad, this last one they had. And that was a special audit ordered by me, trying to check into the show people what's going on. A lot of people like to turn their back. They think everybody living in a Scylla with a playing a guitar on the front porch is the answer. And it is for some people. And that's all any parent with a disabled child wants, is that child to be safe and happy and live to the best of their abilities wherever they are. But for some, we need an SODC. And down here, Schultz, from one county last year, took in 525 residents, our clients, that were there for either drugs or alcohol and helped them through that crisis to get them back into the community. They were there for just one county jail. We service 33 county jails down there from this facility. The bottom third of the state of Illinois is serviced by this for mental health, drug abuse, and developmental disabilities. It does it all, and they want to lay off 289 workers here out of this facility. These are highly trained workers able to deal with these crises these families are going through, and lay them off in one of the three poorest counties in the state of Illinois, in Union County, and that's over 3% of the workforce. Can you imagine if we went passed a bill and said, let's go up to Chicago and lay off 3% of the workforce in Cook County? Can you imagine the outrage? But down here, these are the best paying jobs in that county, and these people are going to lose their homes, and they're going to end up, you know, on welfare and food stamps because there are no other jobs. And they can't hop on the A train or the B train or the D train to go to get to work. they're going to have to drive an hour and a half. This is Southern Illinois. We don't have mass transit.
1: Well, but Charlie, it's even more than that. I mean, let's face it. When you give up your loved one to the state because you can no longer care for them, you don't want them to be stationed up in Chicago 6 hours away. No. You need to have a facility like this that is nearby so you can still have family visit. And that's the other thing that you're doing. You're creating this, yes, this problem, in terms of distance for families to stay in contact with their loved one who had just really no other choice than to put them in a facility. And people, if you don't understand the developmentally disabled community, and there are various degrees of developmentally disabled, various degrees. And there are various degrees, and some people, if they don't have family that can handle them, they need to be in a facility of some sort. They just do.
2: Yes. And we had the family at Taylorville who called me and called my office, and I got the message on a Friday early afternoon, and said they had to give up their son by 4:30 that afternoon, guardianship. The state had given them 72 hours notice. The only way to get him help was if they gave up guardianship of their son.
1: And see, that's not fair either. That's not fair either, because I had the same woman come to me when I was a state rep and say, I had no choice. I had to give up guardianship, and now they will not even let me into his room. I wanted to make sure that was, had a few personal items in there. I wanted to do this. They won't even let me see him. And it's on a scheduled visit days that I can only see them. And this is just, it's just wrong. So when you give up guardianship, it's a big deal, and that we need to reform those rules as well.
0: But Jeannie, you wrote about this 8 years ago, and nothing has changed.
1: Yes.
0: Nothing has changed. No. You had an op-ed in the Chicago Tribune. I'm reading it here. Nothing. One thing has changed. No. And they act like their kids are prisoners, because when you have a visitation schedule, that's what you do for people in prison. And it's wrong.
2: Yes.
0: So why is nobody listening?
2: It's not the neat thing. And you have a few agencies that are out there for developmentally disabled. And they get a lot of funding from this administration, and they jump on and they brag about everything this administration does. So they keep getting the funding. Now, if you think a Charlie Meyer bill is good and you want to help sponsor it, show that you're in support of it, you're probably going to get your funding cut. That's how this agency works, because you can't be on the Charlie Meyer bill.
1: Well, this honestly, Charlie,
2: it's not about the people and their needs. It's about them. Then they're controlling their dollars.
1: Well, the other thing, Charlie, it's about transparency, and they don't want anybody looking behind the curtain, which is really why 8 years of one governor is enough. And I don't care if it's a Republican or Democrat, but I mean, I do actually care in this case. I mean, 8 years of Governor Pritzker, what has he hidden from us? We don't know anything. And not unless you have a different governor in there, can you really open up the books and open up the doors on everything that's been going on and get to the bottom of the malfeasance.
2: Yeah, you follow the money with this administration. Their groups, their friends, look at member initiatives. No Republican gets any member initiative. I filed a bill this year just stating that if your district didn't receive any member initiative money back, like the Dems get, then your district residents shouldn't have to pay any state income tax to the state of Illinois, because they're not being treated fairly like the other ones. Of course, that bill's not allowed to be heard, but you know.
1: Yeah. Well, hey, Charlie, there's so much more we could talk to you about, but we got to take a break here. But I want to really appreciate you. I appreciate you coming on. I appreciate your fight for the developmentally disabled community and making sure that they have the right place to live that's best suited for them, and that their guardians, their parents agree with that. So I really appreciate your efforts in this regard. Meyer.
2: Jeannie, the legal dissent decree stated choice. The state of Illinois leaves that word out every time they talk about it. It states choice. These families have choice, and that's what keeping this facility is about. It's about choice. And I thank you for having me, and just to have all your listeners please say a prayer for these families, because they're going through hell as they're trying to figure out what's going to go on.
0: All right. Thank you, Charlie.
1: Thank you, Charlie Meyer, 109th District.
0: Coming up on The Real Story, Governor Pritzker heads to Texas. Yeehaw! We'll explain and tell you why.
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0: Well, we were talking about the civilly insane and criminally insane. Guess who was in court yesterday? Corey Walsh. She's the Frankfurt mother who allegedly killed her 2-year-old son, Barrett. His funeral was yesterday. Look who she hired. Casey Anthony's attorney, Andrea Lyon.
6: She was psychotic, and this is not a first-degree murder.
0: Well, apparently she hung her 2-year-old son from the rafters in the basement, then tried to kill herself. A neighbor ran in and took the kitchen knife from her hands. We learned last night that she called police. She told police that her son was the devil and the Antichrist, and alleged that she threatened to kill her husband upon his return from a business trip. She said she had a drink open and bottles of prescription medicine out on the counter to poison him when he got home. The couple has 3 other children. They were not harmed. They were at school. But apparently, are you ready for this? Witnesses informed police that the defendant had recently become very invested in the Lindsay Clancy murder trial at the time of this occurrence. The jury was still deliberating, but they said that she participated in a group chat with other moms, which she believed Clancy's husband had killed their children. So she's crazy. They're trying to do it guilty by reason of insanity.
1: Let's put this in perspective, though. It's a very, very, very, very small percentage of women who believe Lindsay Clancy is innocent by insanity. Very small percentage who are siding with her. We're just hearing more about it.
0: But they're the loudest, and that's the problem. We'll be right back.
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7: I'm Gianna Gelosi. U.S. forces strike five Iranian oil tankers after an attempted attack on a U.S. Navy ship. The flare-up of fire igniting gas prices.
8: Oil is firming on more retaliatory strikes. Brent's back at $100 as Jordan intercepts 18 missiles from Iran, and Iran threatens tankers at ports in both Kuwait and Bahrain.
7: Fox Business's Lauren Simonetti, AAA, reporting the national average is up 7 cents overnight to 422 per gallon. Republicans gathering in Dallas for day one of the first ever RNC midterm convention.
9: They've been hearing all summer long now about how the political landscape favors the Democrats this fall. And the GOP wants to use these next 2 days right here in Dallas to remind voters of the consequences if the Democrats were to retake Congress.
7: That is Fox's Bill Malusian reporting. President Trump is set to keynote tonight's event. America's listening to Fox News.
3: Now, your official weather forecast.
10: This afternoon, expect a mix of clouds and sunshine with a passing shower, making it feel humid. The rain may cause reduced visibility and slower travel for the morning commute. The temperature will reach a high of 82. Tonight will be partly cloudy and humid with a low of 66. I'm meteorologist Jason Caterina on AM 560, The Answer.
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13: It's time to get tough on crime. 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Not more politicians. Not politicians like Mayor Johnson, who answers to special interests instead of you. Not politicians like Alexei Janulius, who spend more time running for higher office on the taxpayer's dime than doing the job that they were elected to do in the first place. It's time for Dr. Willie Wilson. 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Dr. Willie Wilson didn't wait to get elected to do his part for Chicago. He's proven he's running for mayor to represent us. That's how we know Dr. Willie Wilson will be a mayor we can trust. The corrupt politicians will have to find another city to rip off.
14: Safe by Willie Wilson for mayor 2027.
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18: AM 560, The Answer. I always feel like
0: somebody's watching me. All right, I want to clarify something about our last story about Walsh, the mother who's charged with murdering her 2-year-old son. She had an 8-month-old infant who was unsupervised on a carpeted area elsewhere in the home. Luckily, and thank God, that child was not harmed. And her other child came home from school and found his 2-year-old baby brother hanging from the rafters. I mean, it's just awful. Sickening.
1: It's gross. I don't even want to talk about it. I can't even like
0: I know, but yesterday, he was

0: try and, you know, steal oxygen from the room.
1: Yeah, because
0: the Republicans, I mean, we are in a fight. The election is 55 days away, folks, midterm elections. So wake up, start, get out there if you can, but he's ready.
1: Is him pulling out his fat wallet. That's ready for the fight.
0: So he's acknowledging that the PAC is aiming to help Democratic candidates in districts that have backed Trump, but where voters may be taking another look at the state of current affairs. So he's trying, you know, of course, bashing the economy. Oil yesterday, $94 a barrel, things like that. He keeps hammering it home. Well, quickly, let's go to Bob in Buffalo Grove who wanted to discuss this. Hey, Bob, how are you?
2: Good morning, Amy and Gene. Always good talking to both of you, and welcome back, Amy. You just took my talking points. I heard you must know the convention's tonight and tomorrow for the Republicans. But I also heard on the news this morning, Pritzker's going to hold a press conference tonight.
0: Oh, yeah.
2: I wonder what he's going to go into his usual rant on Trump and the Republicans, and I hope it's recorded so I could hear it, or your listeners can hear it, and just to hear Pritzker give his usual rant, and then, as you noted, he's going to be funding the Democratic candidates, and is this laying the groundwork for a possible presidential run by him?
1: Well, again, he's sloshing around his money because he knows that he is unelectable as president, but he is hoping, he's just hoping that he will instead get a VP pick because it's a big fat checkbook, and so he's showing that off. $20 million, I mean, the guy's got so much money, he just put $65 million in his own campaign, he spent $350 million in his previous
0: Slow down
1: two
0: there,
1: gubernatorial
0: sister,
1: races.
0: I can't write down
1: oh,
0: the numbers.
1: Oh my gosh.
0: Enough.
1: But well, guess what a lot of people are going to be doing? They're not going to be watching the RNC tonight, and they're not going to be watching Pritzker's lame press conference. They're going to watch the 2026 NFL kickoff game. That's what they're going to be doing.
0: Tonight's the night.
1: So let's be honest with you.
0: But also, keep in mind, in June, Pritzker was the keynote speaker at the Democrat, or at the Texas
1: Nobody
0: Democrat.
1: Cares.
0: Wait, hold on. But he was at the keynote speaker at the Texas Democrat Party's state convention. So he's really trying to be accepted on a national level and doing everything. And his speech tonight is about the same time that Trump will be speaking.
1: And everybody's going to be watching
0: the NFL kickoff.
1: The Seattle Seahawks versus New England Patriots. That's what we're going to be doing. Okay. All right. Enough said.
0: Thanks, Bob, for the phone
1: call. Thanks. Appreciate that, Bob.
2: Good talking to you.
1: You bet. Okay. All right. Let's go to our watchdogs, though, because the music that we introed with is Watchdog Wednesday, and we've got John Kraft on the line. John, welcome. How you doing, John? You there?
3: Good. You? Thanks for having us.
0: So, John, are you going to be watching Pritzker, Trump, or the NFL tonight?
3: Probably none of the three.
0: Oh. Okay. That's an answer.
1: That's just fine, too.
3: I don't watch much TV. I am a Miami Dolphin fan, unfortunately. But
0: hopefully you'll have a better season.
3: Yeah, hopefully they have a better season, yeah.
1: Okay, so, John, I happened to be in South Dakota over Labor Day weekend, and on our way back, we drove through Clinton, Iowa, and I texted you. I said, hey, where's this, Whiteside County Health Clinic that's located in Clinton, Iowa, across the state borders? And sure enough, you gave me the address. I went there, and there's Morrison County Hospital, Community Hospital, Morrison Community Hospital has a clinic right off of Highway 30 in Clinton, Iowa, and the clinic is run by a guy named Ricky Maddox, I think, or he's the doctor for that clinic,
3: yeah.
1: And he is part of Morrison Community Hospital. So everything that you said last week sort of checked out from that standpoint. The connection here, because I was looking and searching online, is Morrison Community Hospital, because you can't find it. You have to know what you're looking for, and I could not even find it when I knew I was looking for it. The connection between them and the Whiteside County Hospital District.
3: They are the hospital district.
1: They are. Okay.
3: Yeah.
1: They
3: you
1: are
3: won't
1: the-
3: see that on their website unless
1: no.
3: you really dig deep and search for meeting minutes, and then it will say something similar to that in their meeting minutes, but they are the white. You can go to the comptroller's website webpage, and it is the

0: if you are, I'm not crying, you're crying. Maybe we both are. And maybe we all are, and maybe we all should. I think we all should. Let us shed a tear on that day, but let us stand strong and resolved that day to never forget, to never allow this again, to be vigilant about the things we should be vigilant about in order to keep our country safe and have a safe homeland. May God bless and watch over this great country. And thank you just so much. Thank you to Sean and for Rick and for Alex for letting me do this. I appreciate it. I'm Mark Davis. Again, you can follow me in the world of Twitter at Mark Davis, M-A-R-K Davis, Mark Davis Show on Instagram and Facebook and all of that. I'm going to go gather myself emotionally and hop on out of here and go cover that GOP midterm convention. That's going to be a party. Have a fantastic rest of your day. God bless America. See you soon.
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10: Illinois has 8,923 local governments. Not one of the employees of these governments actually pays for gas. So the gas, the taxes, the costs to run a private economy falls on a smaller and smaller percentage of the population. That's the same thing in every Democrat dunghole, which is why the costs are parabolic compared to the rest of the country. But that doesn't fit the narrative of the economy porn used to control you. We'll discuss that and so much more after Mike Scott.
11: Good afternoon. I'm Mike Scott in the QC Kinetics newsroom, where we see clouds and sun for the afternoon, maybe a pop-up rain shower, and a high of 82. A Hazelcrest woman is facing multiple charges, including DUI, following a crash on the Dan Ryan on Sunday that killed an infant and injured four toddlers. Residents safely escaped a large fire at an apartment building in Chicago's Westtown neighborhood early this morning. Fire broke out in the 1400 block of Grand Avenue and spread to two nearby buildings. The buildings were saved. No injuries reported. A coalition of 9/11 family members does not want current New York City Mayor Zoran Mamdani to attend this week's 9/11 remembrance ceremony.
12: He does not care about 9/11 or the tragedies that took place because he surrounds himself with people who believe that America deserved what it got. And he does not disavow that.
11: The news is a service of Salem Surround, a local digital marketing agency, providing high-performing digital solutions to surround your target audience. 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
13: I'm Taylor Riggs, and this is the Fox Business Report.
14: The major averages falling for a third straight session as a surge in oil prices fueled inflation and rate fears ahead of key inflation data this week. Treasury yields rose after investors expressed disappointment that the Treasury Department's expanded bond buyback program wasn't larger. The Treasury said it would repurchase up to $6 billion in longer-term debt. Some expected that a larger buyback could have calmed yields down a bit more. Apple stock was down slightly as its new CEO, John Ternus, hosted the launch event for its new iPhones and gadgets. The tech giant announcing its iPhone Duo, its first ever foldable phone. The Dow winners, IBM, Chevron, and JP Morgan Chase. The Dow decliners, United Health Group, Alphabet, and Goldman Sachs. The Dow down 405 points. The Nasdaq lower by 168. S&P 500 down 37. That's your Fox Business Report. I'm Hillary Barsky, invested in you.
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15: Stuck in traffic? 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
20: Still wide open on the Edens out to Lake Hook Road, the Kennedy, out to O'Hare from the Jane Byrne Interchange, 35 minutes. Very heavy in the express lanes, Keeler to the Edens. Eisenhower holding at 48 out to 390 from downtown. Stevenson, 45 minutes to Saba Lakeshore Drive to 355. 25 minutes up on Ryan Express, stop and go 47th to Marquette. Accident southbound 394 past US 30 to Saba Lakeshore Drive. Delays either way, and the tri-state south is busy. While the northbound side still looks good, eastbound 8094, that is jammed from the Bishop Ford to Indianapolis Boulevard. 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From the AM 560 Traffic Center, I'm Jill Urchak.
0: Now, your official weather forecast from the Air Right Heating and Cooling Weather Center.
21: Tonight, expect partly cloudy skies with a low of 66. On Thursday, the weather will be pleasant and less humid as clouds gradually clear, making way for some sunshine. The high temperature will reach 79 degrees. Thursday night will be clear to partly cloudy with a low of 61. I'm meteorologist Jason Caterina on AM 560, The Answer.
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25: From the streets of Melrose Park to the trading floor of the Merc, he's fought for every dollar he's ever earned. And now, with personal liberty and our system of capitalism under assault in America, he's here to seize back our rights from the government. With a cigar in one hand and a copy of the Declaration of Independence in the other, he's Sean Thompson.

0: scallywags in our government are my constant enemy, and they're tireless. So when I think of just California, $24 billion in the name of homeless, the money's in the wind. They have nothing to show for it. When they do have something to show for it, it's $7 million for three apartments. What you and the people at T2T have done is prove that there is no government bureaucracy that can do what motivated patriots can do, along with the support of other patriots, right?
1: 100%, Sean. I was going to raise that subject with you. I'm glad you did. You know, $24 billion, if you gave it to us, we would take half of that. If you gave us $12 billion, we would solve the homeless veteran problem in America in 3 years.
0: Yeah. Stop negotiating yourself. You'll get it done for two. We all know you could do it for two. I mean, it's just a travesty. Oh, and you see, you live among these children, these kids who live with their parents, like now the mayor. You want to talk about a kid that's unbelievable. He was living with his mom and dad before he became the mayor of New York. All these altruistic promises. None of it can be delivered the way motivated people can deliver it when the goal is to succeed. This is the difference between government and the people that are in it, often used as a virtue shield to raise money. I think that's the biggest rub I have. They take advantage of the courage of the firemen of September 11th, of the courage of the coppers that fight the good fight. And they use this to raise taxes, and they can't do what Tunnel to Towers has done in its short existence. So tell everybody a little bit about why it exists and where to go to give money.
1: Sure. So we are a 9/11 foundation created by the Silla family to honor and remember their brother who sacrificed his life on 9/11. Stephen Silla, the namesake of our foundation, was an off-duty New York City fireman on that morning. He was on his way home to play golf in our hometown of Staten Island, New York, when he heard about the first plane into the tower, immediately turned his truck right around, went back to his Brooklyn-based firehouse, got all his gear, drove his truck to the Brooklyn Battery Tunnel, which is a tunnel that connects Brooklyn to Manhattan. All the bridges and tunnels were closed that morning for security reasons. So Stephen put 60 pounds of firefighting gear on his back, ran through the Brooklyn Battery Tunnel up West Street, joined in the rescue effort that morning, saving lives. Unfortunately, he died along with 342 other New York City firemen. So Stephen's family, he was the baby of seven. He was an orphan at 10. He lost his parents early on because their parents were quite old when they had Stephen. So his three brothers raised him since he was 10 years old. So not only did they lose a brother that day, they felt like they lost a son. But they created this foundation because they were so inspired by what Stephen did. They were so inspired what those first responders did for us on 9/11 and created this foundation to do good, to honor and remember those 2,977 Americans that were murdered that morning. And for the last almost 25 years, Sean, we've been doing good, taking care of our military men and women, taking care of our first responders. Now we're offering scholarships to all the people in our programs, all the kids that lost their mother, their father, or their father is no longer able to work because of his catastrophic injuries. We are giving scholarships, paying for their colleges, paying for their trade schools, so these kids have an advantage in life and go into the working world with no debt, no college debt, no trade school debt, so they can become productive members of society.
0: And that's what every man in my neighborhood, I don't care if you're a bricklayer or you invented something and you're worth millions, that's how we all talk about it, right? When you're going to have a baby, what are you going to do? I'm going to put a roof over his head. I'm going to give him everything he needs. And you do it. I mean, I love you, Jack. I love what the organization is. I truly, truly do. I cannot thank you enough. I know how busy you are, but I think it's important to get you on here because these scallywag politicians, I just was telling a story about one. 37,000 in restaurants pretending to help the people. The whole time he's buying a size 62 fat suit for himself. He doesn't help anybody. Yeah. What T2T does, you do what every decent American wants to do for their family. A roof over their head and security for their kids. I love it. Thank you, Jack. Thank you very much.
1: You're welcome, Sean. Thanks for having me. And go to T2T.org. Donate $11 a month and you'll help so many people. Thank you, Sean. Appreciate it.
0: Thank you. I'll see you next year or this year. Whatever. Yep. See you soon. Goodbye.
1: All right.
0: Goodbye. We'll be back with your calls and comments.
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0: Stop trying to put me in a good mood, squirrel. It's no time to relax. Vince in Des Plaines.
14: This call will be recorded.
0: Vince! Oh, just call. My call is being recorded. Vince, hang on. We'll figure that out. Everything's being recorded. Welcome to Dystopia. Eduardo, Tampa Bay.
15: Yeah, Sean, I'm going to be going to the summit in October.
0: Oh, you are? Which summit is this? The G20, the G30? Which one?
15: The Freedom Summit.
0: Oh.
15: You know, the one where, me and you are the best dressers
0: I was thinking about going with an ascot this time, you know, because I got to fly back in. And I don't know, by the way, they're telling me how great the summer was. It was 60-some degrees this morning. I was freezing my ass off. So I'll be back on the 9th,
15: hey, John,
0: and I'm leaving
15: really
0: on the 11th.
15: New Sox Stadium over there by Canal over there in South Loop. How's that possible? They got all that crime figured out yet?
0: Oh, you should see it this weekend. They celebrate. So 41 shot, 8 ghetto abortions, and these low-living son of a guns are celebrating. Yeah, I didn't know the Sox were still around. I stopped watching them after Wilbur Wood retired. But it's interesting. Yeah. It's interesting to think that they do need a new stadium. I mean, after all, they're going to have those European soccer teams there because there's a million less people in the cities that there was in 1950. Think about the population explosion of America from 1950 to now, and then realize in what used to be a city, where there was business, thriving, industries everywhere, there is a million less today than there was in 1950. How you doing? Let's go to Kell City Government and fill out an application. They're the only ones eating at Gibson's. Thank you very much. Appreciate the call. George, Naperville.
14: Yeah, Sean, back to the bad guys. I wonder if these crooked politicians eating like Gavones are taking care of the servers out of their own pockets.
0: Oh, that's the best part. They don't even tip these chiseler fat slobs. Take a look at this. It's fancy.
16: Statement that he paid for two family members to fly to Florida with him.
17: And what was the Miami trip?
18: The Miami trip was for a conference. I don't know which
17: Colorado
18: conference.
17: Colorado Springs?
18: I think it was an insurance conference.
0: Whoa. You went to Miami. You don't... They're so freaking stupid, aren't they? You went to Miami and you don't know the conference? What were you doing during the conference? Did you have your Speedo on your head, you dumb bastard?
18: That's on the state / city side.
17: That was Miami or Colorado Springs?
18: That was both of them.
19: We got 470 pages of nothing.
0: 400 state / city side. What are you using, talk to text? What are you talking about, swindler?
19: And that's what it was. You don't tell us who you were eating meals with at Chicago Cut. You don't tell us who you were seeing in Miami, Colorado, any of those places.
20: Would this be allowed in the...
0: Can you charge a horse, squirrel? Can you put one on a charge car? I wouldn't know! Something tells me Thaddeus does. Whew. And he's paying double time. Take a look at his big fat ass.
20: Private sector...
21: I don't think it's allowed in the private sector. It's not allowed with my employer because
0: No. We
21: have to turn in an itemized receipt.
0: Well, you better get a job at Kell City. There are no rules. Vince, this explains.
22: Yeah, what's going on, Sean? How are you doing?
0: Good, babe. How are you?
22: Good. I had a couple questions I want to ask you. Number one, how do we stop all this fraud in the government? Number one.
0: I know how I stopped it. I moved to Southwest Florida. It stopped instantly. Go ahead.
22: Now, number two, the people that listen to your show are already on your side. You know, we already think the same way and already have the same feelings. How do you get more people to open their eyes instead of being, you know, a bunch of people that are just sleeping?
0: Well, Vince, this is all you can do is make certain that our group of the doers, never forget this, Vince. During the Revolutionary War, how many people wanted to fight the king? I'm dead serious. Did you ever look at it?
22: No idea.
0: One third.
22: No.
0: One third. One third didn't give a rip and one third was loyal to the king. During World War II, how many people wanted to fight the Nazis? One third. Look at everything in this country. Look at the amount of people that work and produce in this country. One third. Vince, you don't need everybody to agree with you. We are the most powerful. We are the doers. And what happens is, Vince, you wouldn't believe it, right? This little show, I'm a jerk. You know that, right? You could tell. I'm just a neighborhood jerk, wants to get punched in the face, wants to pick fights with guys who think they're never going to get in a fight. That's what I want to do. And the reason...
22: I think you're like me. You're just fed up with everybody.
0: Of course, because we're the doers. We live on 50% of our money, and Thaddeus and the rest of the government suck-ons don't pay for gas or dinner. Get the hell out of here. It's time it ends, Vince. Never underestimate us. And that one-third that isn't paying attention, that's our target. And in these areas now, Vince, it isn't like when we were kids. You can't deny the government corruption in these Democrat-run dunghills. What we need to do is shore up the ones that aren't Democrat-run and make certain it never takes hold in the good states, Vince. Sorry, it's uncomfortable, but it's time to call U-Haul. We'll be back.
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0: The good news, Chicago. The good news, for those of us who operate in the decent world of Americanism and capitalism, we don't need those government suck-on jobs, but we do need the information that goes along with making fantastic decisions. My next guest has been trying to give us this information his entire life. You look up Wicked Smart, you know whose face you see? Todd Sheets, author of the book 2008, What Really Happened, Understanding the Great Financial Crisis. He was too nice, Squirrel. You know what he should have put? And the government scams that came afterwards. That should be the subtitle. We'll talk to Todd Sheets about the real economy, the suck-on economy, and so much more after Mike Scott.
6: Good afternoon. I'm Mike Scott in the QC Kinetics newsroom. This afternoon, there could be a pop-up rain shower in a high of 82. Another primary election day continues. Yesterday in New Hampshire, John Sununu won the Republican Senate nomination.
7: Affordability, reform, constituent service. These are the things I've been talking about. We can do better on the cost of living, as I've described. But we also need to shake up Washington with real reform.
6: Today, voters in Rhode Island are heading to the polls. Bridgeport residents and local officials are pushing back against plans for a new 24-hour Amtrak maintenance facility near White Sox Park. Alderwoman Nicole Lee.
8: The categorical exclusion is a huge red flag. A development of this size should not be able to move forward without a full environmental impact assessment.
6: Opponents fear the project could bring noise and other disruptions to the neighborhood. Officials want Amtrak to consider non-residential alternatives. 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
25: I'm Elizabeth McDonald, and this is the Fox Business Report.
27: The major averages falling and finishing near the worst levels of the trading session as surging oil prices fan inflation fears. Stocks extending losses following a spike in bond yields despite the Treasury Department expanding its bond buyback program and repurchasing $6 billion worth of government debt as it looks to rein in rising bond yields. Mideast tensions pushing oil prices higher with West Texas Intermediate crude settling around $96 a barrel. The Magnificent Seven Big mid-cap tech stocks were mostly lower, led by Alphabet and Amazon. However, shares of Meta rose over 6.5% after the Facebook parent company unveiled its autonomous AI assistant. And shares of Apple fell slightly as investors assessed the tech giant's latest iPhone rollout. The Dow down 405 points, the Nasdaq lower by 168, S&P 500 down 37. That's your Fox Business Report. I'm Hillary Barsky, invested in you.
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23: 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We've got the answer from the AM 560 Traffic Center.
29: On the outbound Edens, no troubles, although it is busy back in at 50 minutes. Lake Cook Road to Montrose on the Kennedy. 40 minutes downtown to O'Hare. Tighten the express Kimball to the Edens. While the Eisenhower is a 50-minute ride post office to 390. Stevenson outbound 45 to Saba Lakeshore Drive to 355. Outbound Ryan 28 minutes slowing in the express. 47th to Marquette Ford slowing, 115th to Sibley. You will see the usual tie-ups on DuSable Lakeshore Drive north and south. Tri-State busy either way, although still pretty light on the Jane Addams and Reagan. 355 is beginning to slow down in both directions. 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
23: Now, your official weather forecast from the Air Right Heating and Cooling Weather Center.
14: Tonight, expect partly cloudy skies with a low of 66. On Thursday, the weather will be pleasant and less humid as clouds gradually clear, making way for some sunshine. The high temperature will reach 79 degrees. Thursday night will be clear to partly cloudy with a low of 61. I'm meteorologist Jason Caterina on AM 560, The Answer.
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17: I love America. I love the Constitution. I love the First Amendment. I want to carry and own guns. I love private property. And let me tell you something. 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
23: From the streets of Melrose Park to the trading floor of the Merc, he's fought for every dollar he's ever earned. And now, with personal liberty and our system of capitalism under assault in America, he's here to seize back our rights from the government with a cigar in one hand and a copy of the Declaration of Independence in the other. He's Sean Thompson, and this is The Sean Thompson Show.
17: Some folks are born made to wave the flag. Ooh,
0: you know what I like about Democrats?
17: And when the band
0: nothing! It's obvious how stupid they are. Medicare for all. I don't like you. I don't want to pay for your Medicare. I don't give a rip whether you eat or you're grunting on a curb. I don't care. But aside from that argument, squirrel, it's a fraud and a boondoggle. And you know who accepts the arguments? Morons. And you know who sells the arguments? Those who know that their constituents are morons. Like, let's say Yabba Dabba Doo El Saidi. Here is his campaign manager. Also, Jacoby, Yabba Dabba Doo.
18: Everything is people are stupid. This politics of no translation is going to be the way forward.
19: No, for sure.
18: Money on politics, money in your pocket, Medicare for all. No one has to decipher what the hell that means.
19: That and honestly, I just want people to be like,
0: I didn't say it. His campaign manager did. Nobody has to decipher what it is. Do you know why? It's nothing. Just like socialism. No such thing. Communism, no such thing. They're just thieves that don't have the courage to rob their neighbor. They want the government to do it. You know who knows that, squirrel? My next guest, among with so many other things, Todd Sheets, author of the book 2008, What Really Happened. But moreover, one of the top accountants, somebody who understands the velocity of money, left, right, and center. Todd Sheets, how are you?
20: I'm doing great, Sean. How are you tonight?
0: Well, I've had enough of it. I've had enough. Because they admit, it reminds me of when the MIT scallywag fraud, Jonathan Gruber, confessed to writing Obamacare in a tortured way to hide the lie that it was going to massively drive up costs, down the quality of healthcare. Do you remember that in 2010?
20: I do. Yeah. Yes, I do remember that period.
0: And I remember being, you know, one of those guys who always thinks the good guy wins, who always was waiting for the Lone Ranger to come out and say, after all, it was like Basil Rathbone was behind the curtain. There it is. He confessed. And you know what happened? Nothing. So here we are, the ramifications of just Barack Obama, $31 trillion added to the $9 trillion, $9.5 trillion, and there's no stopping it at this point outside of a couple of decent areas, or the suggestion I have, which is let's separate by political party currency. What do you think?
20: Yeah, look, I agree. I mean, this healthcare for all, which is essentially, they call it Medicare for all now, which they've glommed onto, because most people like Medicare, so they have a positive impression of it, even though they don't really understand how it works within the system, that it's only less expensive because the private pay part of the market is paying roughly 2.5 times the rate that the Medicare part is paying. They have no idea what the cost would be to take it throughout the country, which we're basically looking at the number $3 to $4 trillion, almost 50% of a total government expenditures right now, or any idea of what that would do to the budget, to the deficits, to the debt, and all those things if we went down that path. I mean, we would be looking at, if you thought the Biden inflation was bad or the LBJ inflation from the Great Society programs, this would make all of that stuff look like peanuts.
0: Well, there's another...
20: Because they'd have to get the money from somewhere, and the place they're going to get it is from the central bank.
0: Well, there's another obvious confession in the spotlight today. When you see that not one elected Democrat congressman, not one elected Democrat senator showed up at a committee, a congressional committee, to investigate the fraud and the theft in just Medicare, nobody showed up, which means they accept what we now admit ourselves and have admitted for generations. $100 billion a year gets stolen out of that program, and that's just called slippage. But when you see who receives it, you being who you are, and I know how smart you are, is there any question in your mind that this policy was created for piracy? It was created to be stolen in the hopes of having a kickback the way Chicago Mafia Democrats used to do it during Prohibition, 30% back, and we pretend you're legit.
20: Well, I'm not quite that cynical, but I don't discount that there's a big motivation there that once it happens and that stuff starts running amok, you know, when I say that stuff, we mean the fraud, the waste, the abuse, all of the money getting funneled off to different arms, you know, and people that are part of effectively the Democratic apparatus. The last thing they want to do, obviously, is to bring it to an end. We saw that with the Doge movement and Elon Musk, and all of a sudden, you know, the cars are getting burned and the dealerships are getting burned down and stuff because they didn't want them to start tracing the money and finding out where all of this money throughout the government was going. To me, this is a part of a socialist movement that has been afoot within the Democratic Party, basically at varying levels since the progressives first came on the scene around the early 1900s. It expanded dramatically under FDR in the 1930s because of a failed understanding of what caused the Great Depression. They blamed it on the private markets when, in fact, it was massive failures of government, both internationally and domestically. We know that now from the research. And then we saw it again with LBJ's programs and the Clintons. You know, even though they were in the era of, you know, big government is over kind of discussion and did a lot of good things with fiscal responsibility, you know, getting the budgets balanced. The debt was, you know, about a third of GDP when Clinton left office, and they worked with the Newt Gingrich Republicans in Congress to get it. But even they, back at that point in time, you know, they came in and Hillary Clinton and Ira Magaziner were going to try and do a government-run national health care model. So, you know, it's just one massive spending program after another on the road to socialism and, you know, as Hayek would have called it, serfdom.
0: Right.
20: And so that's where I see the origins of
0: that. Well, the architects and the perpetrators of the financial crime is multifold and bipartisan. I think you could argue, and you'd be correct, George W. Bush, and if you call him an idiot, you might be underselling the fact he's not an idiot. Knew exactly what he was doing. He broke the rules of capitalism in order to save it was the tagline. But what he did was not just completely unconstitutional. It was unmooring any policy from fiscal responsibility or reality. George Bush broke the reality from our currency with bailing out 9% of mortgages that were in default. I mean, it's a staggering reality as to the bastardization of what actually happened in 2008, isn't it?
20: Yeah, absolutely. And you're very you're right on to point out the role that Bush played this, because, you know, it's hard to imagine, you know, given how far into troubled waters we have been steered since the end of the 1990s. But to me, there was this this era that began with the Reagan revolution and the free market return to Reaganomics and that kind of thing that kicked off the boom. Clinton was smart enough not to destroy it. He helped perpetuate it and continue it. That lasted through the 90s. At the end of that period, there were problems that were hidden beneath the surface that would later emerge in the 2000s. But then it was Bush who came in, who blew out the spending budgets and started pushing us into deficits. And as far as well as I can remember, that was the beginning of their term Rhino. you know, when you started hearing people talk about Republican in name only, and it was referring to the Bush administration. So that was just a series of mistakes that were
0: made
20: that pushed us there.
0: Well, I can't stand the Bush family. I think that is the root of all evil. When you look at the brother Neil, who was another real scallywag who frauded people for billions of dollars, and it was a cover up. I mean, you look at that whole thing, and the only thing that outshines it is Barack Obama. But here's the part that I want people to understand, because I think Donald Trump gets not nearly the credit he should get for just what is happening right now that people are complaining about. Now, when I play you this clip, you tell me when you think it is.
1: Of course, you don't need us to tell you that gas prices are skyrocketing. For the first time ever, AAA reports that the nationwide average for a regular gallon of gasoline sitting at $5 a gallon right now. Now, you may be wondering to yourself,
0: do you know when that was?
20: Well, I'm going to guess either the 1970s or more recently.
0: June.
20: I'm not sure, actually.
0: June 2022, the entire month, the national average, $5.02. The national average of crude oil, $111. The entire month of 2022, not only no war, but you could argue we weren't even coming back from COVID. So there was no demand, per se, just because of policy of America being subservient to other nations and supply chains. So Donald Trump comes back, he rejiggers the supply chain. Now, today, we are an exporter of crude and natural gas. However, our Brent crude is $4.85 less than the world Brent crude. Has never happened since the 50s. Okay? Now, also equate to that the destruction of the buying power of the dollar that Joe Biden's administration perpetrated. I have it between 30 and 33% of buying power that Joe Biden sucked out of our currency. So the idea that anything is cheaper than it was then is really a miracle of American innovation, isn't it?
20: Yeah, no, that's definitely true. And pointing this to the Biden era, you know, they came in and they blew out the budget deficit. The economy had already recovered from COVID. So it wasn't like, you know, Trump, they were putting in a lot of spending to try and keep us from slipping into the abyss with COVID and nobody knowing how long the shutdowns were going to go and businesses would be closed and all that kind of thing. You know, those things happened under Trump. The economy had started to recover. The Biden administration used, you know, that as an excuse, and I'm talking about COVID, to come in and create the largest peacetime deficits in our history. The only time that was even close, you've already alluded to it, was under Obama, when he used the great financial crisis under similar circumstances as an excuse to blow the deficits out, under the idea that government spending could rejuvenate economic growth and upward mobility. And in both cases, it was a disaster. It doubled the debt under Obama as a percentage of the GDP. And with Biden, we had the worst inflation. And, you know, the inflation numbers alone don't measure it. If you look at when housing prices started to become unaffordable, you know, that's 2021, 2022, with all that money flooding into the system, a lot of it going into consumer prices and driving up gasoline prices and that kind of thing. But a lot of it also flowing in and pushing housing prices up to the point where people could not afford homes anymore because their incomes weren't growing as fast as costs were growing. So that gave us the housing affordability and the general affordability problems, you know, that we're still trying to work our way out.
0: Well, and they keep saying affordability. These are the least among us that keep saying it, the Democrats. It's really ironic to me. The perpetrators of the crime come in and pretend to be the witness when the reality is we are in this pickle because of the policies of the ignorant, of the thieves, of the frauds who destroyed our very currency. And yet still with that, I'm going to pay more homage to what I think is a miracle of modern day resistance to our financial schemes. Because after all, Joe Biden not only spent every single penny that came in the door, he added $9 trillion in just debt, not including future obligations for spending. But somehow, that right now, with all of the angst and the different arguments of what a trade war is and what currency is, if you compare our currency to the Canadian dollar, the Canadian dollar today, I think, is about 67 to 68 cents. I think it's going to 50 cents, which is unheard of for 100 years. Well, for 50 years. When you also look at the Chinese yuan, 15 cents buys a yuan. Take a look at the euro and how that price has inverted. It would appear that with all of the so-called affordability being thrown around by bust-out Democrats, it would appear that the American dollar is the strongest in the world. Am I crazy?
20: No, I think you're right. I mean, we do have major problems, and affordability is a real issue. And as we both talked about, it was created under Biden. Trump has had to inherit it. The line I hear coming from the Democratic candidates now are, oh, I'm so sick of Trump trying to blame everything on Biden. This is his economy. He has to take responsibility for it. It sounds like a great campaign line, but the response is, you know, if a patient walks into your office and they are sick as hell and something is going wrong with them, you've got to understand where it came from. The idea that you're just going to have them walk in and start handing out prescriptions to treat it without knowing where the problem was created, you know, would be a disaster in the medical profession. So we've got to understand where it came from. It's not scapegoating and that kind of thing.
0: Please.
20: So, and relatively, I think part of what you're getting at, Sean, in spite of all of our problems, which we have, we are so far above and ahead of all of the rest of the world that if we can get things straightened out, our leadership position relative to the rest of the world will have never been as big as it is right now.
0: Absolutely.
20: I mean, maybe the 1990s after the Soviet Union collapsed and before we let China back in the door. But, you know, we'd be headed back towards that kind of international dominance relative to everybody else.
0: Yes. And to listen to this election year stuff, I'll tell you, are you paying attention to this, Todd? Because for me, every time I hear a Democrat talk about the economy, it reminds me of why Liberace never had a show to tell you how to get along with your wife. What the frick do they know? Well, you can feel free to put that in your Substack. Todd Sheets, I love the fact of what you do. Thank you for constantly putting out the information to kind of educate and try to tell people exactly what money is and how to be fiscally responsible, what the Enlightenment was, and what America is the youngest and the wealthiest nation in the shortest period of time. We're the only one not built on government. Todd Sheets, where do we find everything, Todd Sheets?
20: Yeah, so they can go to Todd Sheets Writer, which is Todd with two D's and Sheets with S-H-E-E-T-S, just like sheets of paper. That's my webpage. They can find links to my book or to the Substack there. Or go to Substack and search On Wealth and Progress in my name. It's free. And, you know, it's just something I'm putting out there to kind of help try and, you know, spread some of the things I've learned along the way here. So,
0: no, I appreciate it. Really, it's invaluable. I go there all the time. So thank you very much, Todd, for making time for me. I appreciate you.
20: Thank you, Sean. Have a great night and keep putting out the good word.
0: Absolutely. We'll be back with your calls and comments.
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0: 2-6-3-1-2-6-4-2-50-600. Matt Podgorski is going to come on to talk about cops punching firemen and firemen punching cops. Normally, somebody's punching me. It's going to happen tomorrow night in Rosemont. Tell you all about a boxing event to raise money for an incredible charity. Matt is going to come on and tell us how you can attend or participate or any other way you want to get involved. That'll happen after news with Mike Scott.
7: Good evening, Sean. In our QC Kinetics newsroom tonight, we see partly cloudy skies and a low of 66. Airlines scrambled Wednesday to dig out from the backlog triggered by technical problems at Britain's air traffic control system. Those problems have forced the cancellation of more than 1,700 flights. Airlines are furious, demanding the head of the air traffic control system resign after the second air traffic meltdown in 3 years. Here in Chicago, a Hazelcrest woman is facing multiple charges, including DUI, following a crash on the Dan Ryan that killed an infant and injured four toddlers on Sunday evening. And Bridgeport residents and local officials are pushing back against plans for a new 24-hour Amtrak maintenance facility near Raitt Field. 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Love where you live. Your next news update is at 6. 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And up next, a check on that evening commute with Jill Urchak.
29: Here is another check of the roads, and we start with the Edens outbound trip. Not bad inbound, 50 minutes, though. That is very heavy, Lake Cook Road to Montrose, while the Kennedy outbound is a 35-minute trip to O'Hare. On the Eisenhower going out to 390, 50 minutes. Stevenson out 45 to Saba Lakeshore Drive to 355. Outbound Dan Ryan, 25 minutes. Titan the Express, 47th to Marquette. Very heavy along DuSable Lakeshore Drive and the Tri-State either way. Although the Jane Addams still not bad. Eastbound Reagan in both directions of 355 are getting quite busy out there. 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From the AM 560 Traffic Center, I'm Jill Urchak.
8: Now, your official weather forecast from the Air Right Heating and Cooling Weather Center.
21: Tonight will be partly cloudy with a low of 66. Thursday will bring pleasant conditions with lower humidity as clouds gradually clear for some sunshine, reaching a high of 79. Thursday night will be clear to partly cloudy with a low of 61. Expect sunshine on Friday with a high of 81. I'm meteorologist Jason Caterina on AM 560, The Answer.
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0: 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Hey, it's Sean Thompson. 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
0: It's the First Responder Boxing Showcase. 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Wish you'd get an easier name to say. From Morris Park, I'm lucky I got out the Podgorski. He's the organizer of the First Responders Boxing Showcase. Matt, how are you, handsome?
13: I'm great, Sean. How you been?
0: Very good, very good. This is a very nice thing you're doing. Now, when they asked me, they said, you want to go to the boxing thing? I thought I was going to get the box. I can't box?
14: I don't know if that'd be a good decision health-wise, Sean. You're,
0: yeah,
14: you know,
0: normally the cops just punch me in the face when my hands are behind me. You're not going to have them cuff me and do anything nasty, are you?
14: No, this time and always, it's real. These are real certified USA Boxing amateur boxers, Sean. So unfortunately, it's not going to be like one of those bar brawls that we used to do back in the day.
0: So Joe's Live is in Rosemont. And, you know, I have to say, when I go to the airport all the time, I love that little area. It's a nice little area there in Rosemont. The guys in Rosemont run the restaurants. The whole place is fantastic. If it wasn't the scene of my marriage, I'd really love it.
14: I understand. No, Rosemont's a fantastic town. It really is run extremely well. And if you haven't been to the entertainment district, it's really cool. There's about a dozen restaurants and bars all in one little area, and they have concerts every Thursday night. But yeah, we're smack in the middle there at Joe's Live.